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3: Jeff Hino with the Weather Channel. Mostly cloudy skies. We'll slide back to 67 degrees. End of the mountains. We fall back to the low to mid 60s. Mostly cloudy. Over towards Blue Ridge for Sunday. We keep it mostly cloudy. Stray shower or thunderstorm coming in maybe for the latter part of the afternoon. Chances for rain Sunday night.
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2: Yeah, I'm actually in a tractor trailer. I'm a driver, and I'm coming up on a lot of brake lights, so I don't know how long I'll be driving.
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feature this weekend is Pop Culture 86 with Joe Cortez on this weekend's Retro Pop Reunion. I got to tell you the story about this video because it's, well, I don't even know if you could legally do this today. When they shot the video for Addicted to Love, 86, they brought the models in to play the air guitars, but everybody was nervous and nobody could work together until somebody said, get them some wine. That'll loosen them up. If you look real close next time you see the video, they may have a buzz on for Addicted to Love.

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9: And I knocked on the booth of the DJ. 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

0: Culture 86 is our feature this weekend on Retro Pop Reunion. Just with that sound, you know where we're going. It was actually the number one movie this weekend in the box office 40 years ago. It put Tom Cruise into superstardom and boosted Navy recruiting.
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21: I'm Jeff Eno with the Weather Channel. Mostly cloudy skies. We'll slide back to 67 degrees. End of the mountains, we fall back to the low to mid 60s. Mostly cloudy. Over towards Blue Ridge for Sunday, we keep it mostly cloudy. Stray shower, thunderstorm coming in maybe for the latter part of the afternoon. Chances for rain Sunday night.
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23: Jeff Eno with the Weather Channel. Mostly cloudy skies. We'll slide back to 67 degrees. End of the mountains. We fall back to the low to mid 60s. Mostly cloudy. Over towards Blue Ridge for Sunday. We keep it mostly cloudy. Stray shower or thunderstorm coming in maybe for the latter part of the afternoon. Chances for rain Sunday night.
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29: 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Downtown Julie Brown arrives as a host as the youth culture began to shift. 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

We are time sliding pop culture 86 on this week's Retro Pop Reunion. A huge year for Whitney and a lust for love. It's a story of a guy whose girlfriend's out of town and he's looking for someone else's love because Josie's on a vacation far away.

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1: 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It was back comb, feathers, satin jeans. It was Michael Milken, cocaine, Rubik's Cube. Remember?
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0: So next weekend, with the World Cup starting, I'm thinking World Cup artists will spin the globe. Who came from where? We know there's a lot out of the UK and USA. What other countries represent through music on next weekend's Retro Pop Reunion? 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Are you still going to school? You're almost there for the summer. I got you here next weekend for four more hours of the 80s and 90s, the biggest hits of the video music era.
1: The future has finally arrived. 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It just means your future hasn't been written yet. No one has. Your future is whatever you make it. So make it a good one.
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5: Jeff Eno with the Weather Channel. Mostly cloudy skies. We'll slide back to 67 degrees. Into the mountains, we fall back to the low to mid 60s. Mostly cloudy. Over towards Blue Ridge for Sunday, we keep it mostly cloudy. Stray shower, thunderstorm coming in maybe for the latter part of the afternoon. Chances for rain Sunday night.

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6: Northeast Georgia weather.
7: Jeff Hino with the Weather Channel. Mostly cloudy skies. We'll slide back to 67 degrees. End of the mountains, we fall back to the low to mid 60s. Mostly cloudy. Over towards Blue Ridge for Sunday, we keep it mostly cloudy. Stray shower or thunderstorm coming in maybe for the latter part of the afternoon. Chances for rain Sunday night.

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8: Jeff Eno with the Weather Channel. Mostly cloudy skies. We'll slide back to 67 degrees. End of the mountains, we fall back to the low to mid-60s, mostly cloudy. Over towards Blue Ridge for Sunday, we keep it mostly cloudy. Stray shower, thunderstorm coming in maybe for the latter part of the afternoon. Chances for rain Sunday night.

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10: Jeff Eno with the Weather Channel. Mostly cloudy skies. We'll slide back to 67 degrees. End of the mountains. We fall back to the low to mid 60s. Mostly cloudy. Over towards Blue Ridge for Sunday. We keep it mostly cloudy. Stray shower or thunderstorm coming in maybe for the latter part of the afternoon. Chances for rain Sunday night.

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4: Northeast Georgia weather.
5: Jeff Eno with the Weather Channel. Mostly cloudy skies. We'll slide back to 67 degrees. End of the mountains, we fall back to the low to mid-60s. Mostly cloudy. Over towards Blue Ridge for Sunday, we keep it mostly cloudy. Stray shower, thunderstorm coming in maybe for the latter part of the afternoon. Chances for rain Sunday night.

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12: Jeff Eno with the Weather Channel. Mostly cloudy skies, headed up to 88. Now into Blue Ridge. We do have chances for afternoon stray showers and storms. Mostly cloudy, headed up to 82. Clayton will see low 80s. Over towards Blue Ridge, chances for showers and storms to finish out the weekend. Better chances for rain Monday.

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1: This is Perspectives, the show where a conversation about our differences shows us more about the things that we have in common. I'm Condice Presley. There are movies we watch, and then there are the stories that stay with us. For more than two decades, audiences have laughed with them, argued about them, rooted for them, and maybe even seen pieces of ourselves in them. The friendships, the romance, the ambition, the mistakes, and the complicated, beautiful work of growing up and growing older. I'm talking about Harper, Jordan, Lance, Mia, Quentin, Robin, Candace, Julian, and Shelby from the Best Man universe. From the original film to television and now into a brand new trilogy of books, my guest continues to invite us into one of the most enduring friend groups in modern storytelling. Filmmaker, writer, and director Malcolm D. Lee is my guest to talk about these books. The latest being The Best Man, Unfinished Business. Malcolm, welcome to the show. Did you ever imagine these characters would still be speaking to audiences a full generation later?
2: I didn't think there was more story to tell. I was done because I was like, it's very difficult to get all those actors back together. You have, you know, always budget constraints. Listening to your studio, to your network, whatever their parameters are. And I said, okay, we're done. But I've long wanted to tell or be a novelist. I've had, you know, kind of like fantasies about being a novelist. And I wanted to try it. And so a friend of mine was like, oh, you should do books next. And so I was like, oh, let me try my hand at writing a novel of characters that already have backstory and already have established characters. And I said, okay, let me try my hand at this. And it felt like the right thing because you can tell more story and there's a bigger amount of freedom when you tell a story in a book.
1: Why do you say that?
2: Well, because you get into the minds of these characters. You get into their feelings. You start to like look at, because reading a book is a five sensory activity, experience. Where you get to not only do the visual and the auditory, but you also smell, taste, feel. And you get to know these characters in a deeper, more profound way. And there's no constraints on the imagination. Like, these characters in this book are going from New York to Malibu to Chicago to Ghana. And you can't do that in a movie. You could, but it's going to be very expensive.
1: And very long.
2: And long, yeah. I mean, maybe it's a television series, but you'd have to make a lot of compromises to get to where I was going. I have fewer compromises in a book.
1: Was it easier to expand their stories in a book than if you had tried to do it again in a series or a film?
2: I would say in some ways, yes, because there are no parameters. I mean, there are some, but it's not about the creative. It's about like when you're thinking about, you know, a screenplay has no purpose on its own, right? A book does, and you can take the reader on a journey. And so I think creatively, there's a lot more expansiveness. When you're writing a screenplay, it's like, okay, you can write, and then you gotta be like, okay, what about the budget? How many locations? Can we cut down a location? Can we lose that scene because, you know, we can't afford to do it? How germane is that to the plot story? Is that a propulsion that goes throughout the season? And I'm like, I just want to tell a story, and that's what I wanted to do with this and with this series of books.
1: And in a sense, you've charged now all of those expenses to the reader's imagination.
2: Correct. Yeah, and that's a great thing because they're engaged in a very different way, and we are a leg up because these are characters that already exist. People know what they sound like. They know what they look like. I mean, there's some new characters in there that they have to imagine. That's fun for the reader, but I'm also taking them on journeys that they haven't necessarily been to. I mean, I don't know how many of our readers have been to Accra, Ghana. I don't know how many of our readers have been to Malibu. I don't know how many readers have been to New York or to Chicago, for that matter. So, you know, and then in book two, we're going to take them to different places as well. So it's a great, and again, I can't stress this enough, being in the minds of these characters and what they're thinking, how they get to these, you know, get to these decisions that they make. I think you have a deeper understanding of them. And it doesn't mean that you're not more angry at them or whatever, but there is an emotional investment.
1: As you've revisited these friends over the years, is there a character who surprised you most in terms of that character's growth and or evolution?
2: I think, you know, it's interesting. A lot of people are mad at Harper and they feel like he's got stunted growth or arrested development. And I think in ways he does, but he is thoughtful now about what he's lost. I don't know if I'm surprised by that. I'm not surprised by the characters. I'm surprised by, well, this is always in every writing process, where the characters tell you they want to go. You have a map, you have a direction and a destiny as an author. And you're headed toward a destiny, but then like your characters say, let's not go there, let's go this way. And you have to listen because they dictate. And that's been surprising to me every time. It's like, you know, that's more than anything. The characters don't surprise me. I mean, sometimes the women do. Because, you know, in working with Jane Allen, and I knew that, you know, wanting to work with a black woman author was going to be helpful and additive to my storytelling, even though these characters were born out of my own experience in my own head, it's great to get other perspectives and, like, how a person might think. But at the same time, I know the characters so well. So, like, I think I surprised her, you know, at times with some of the responses that the characters did.
1: Malcolm, one of the things that fans love about The Best Man is the fact that these characters, they feel real. They feel like our friends, folks that we know. What interested you the most about exploring them in this phase of their lives?
2: I think, you know, I'm growing with these characters. You know, they're growing with me. I mean, and by the way, the reason, one of the biggest reasons I didn't want to do a sequel is because I didn't have a story to tell. With these characters, they hadn't grown enough, you know, and I thought they needed growth, I needed growth, and so I think I relate to them in a lot of different ways that I'm related to my friends and family and also to the world, and how the world, you know, is seeing us and the different experiences that we're going through. And you know, the main thing about The Best Man and why the impetus behind it is I wasn't seeing myself and the people that I went to school with reflected on screen, right? There was all these depictions, particularly of educated black folks, that was very archetypal. And I was like, this is just not my experience. It's not, you know, who my friends are, who the people I went to school with. We're not like that, you know, like all stiff and checked our ethnicity at the door. I was like, and so the authenticity is what I'm most after. Of that part of the black experience.
1: The series has always balanced friendship, romance, ambition, and family. Which of those themes feels most relevant in this new chapter as you start the series of books?
2: Tell me again, ambition?
1: Romance. Friendship, family.
2: It's all of it. I mean, I think romance is big because, you know, there's this lingering thing between Jordan and Harper that has never been resolved, and we get to explore that in this book and in ways that I don't think, I mean, it would have been exciting on film too and on television, but I love the way we explore it in this. And it's also a new chapter for Robin, you know, she's in a different country where she gets to gets to feel renewed and regenerated. And, you know, even though she has her own challenges, raising her daughter and being divorced, running a business, you know, she has ambition, but not in the same, she thinks she has ambition, but it's not in the same, because in America, our ambition is a little bit different. Or at least that's what the narrative is. Like, oh, we've got to reach for that. And she's like, that does not that is not actually, she comes to realize that that's not what's in her spirit to be, you know, like reaching for the brass ring all the time. She wants to do things in her way, and that's in a less traditional, you know, kind of like American driven way.
1: You've been living with these characters, as you said, for decades. Have any of them begun to reflect lessons that you have learned in your life as you've matured and grown older?
2: Absolutely. I mean, you know, if you now met my wife, I mean, I think like Harper, like Jordan, I was so career focused, so career oriented, and like, you know, oh, I gotta be at this meeting, or I gotta do that, and, you know, well, okay, I'm gonna miss that graduation, and we're gonna miss that recital, but, and it's like, no, you have to be present for your family. Like, what's all this work for? I mean, yes, encourage me to go after my dreams, but also remember who is watching and who you're doing this for. It's for yourself, but it's also for your family, and they have to come first. So that lesson for sure. You know, I think the rest of them, you know, it's they all have their things that they go through, and things that they internalize, like, you know, I think like for, if I talk about, you know, Merch and his journey where he had that incident in the final chapters with the Karen, you know, it there's a lot of, you know, internalization that we go through when it comes to microaggression and things like that. But I wanted to explore that. That's not necessarily a lesson that I had to learn. That's something I had already experienced, you know?
1: We all have.
2: Yes.
1: The Best Man universe has always sparked conversations about Black friendship, Black love, and, as we've talked, Black success. Why is it important to continue to tell these stories?
2: Well, you know, I think people really are inspired by these characters. And I want to continue to, you know, uplift people and give them people on the screen that they can relate to, or in this case, in literature, that they can relate to, and be frustrated by and to be emotionally invested in. Representation matters. I know it sounds a little cliche at this point, but it's still the truth. I mean, you know, especially with nowadays, they're trying to take us back to places where, you know, there's these very simple archetypal depictions of us. And that, you know, I fight against that every day. So that's the moment I you know, decided this was what I want to do for my life's work.
1: Without giving anything away, what do you think will surprise longtime fans the most as they dive into this series? Because it's more than one book. It's like a trilogy, right?
2: Yeah, it's a trilogy. You know, I think for the first book, it's an opportunity to see these characters differently, to know their psyche a little bit more. I think people are still a little frustrated with some of their growth or lack thereof, but some of that is generational trauma they haven't worked out, right? And so as we go and we hear some feedback, we have to say, okay, like, what's the next step for these characters, right? Like, Jordan right now is on a self-care journey, right? She's been always going after the brass ring. She is career-focused, career-oriented, and now she's like, I gotta take my health more seriously, so she's seeing a therapist. She's trying to confront the things that were in her past that made her the way she is, and she's on a long journey. So, like, when she might have an outsized reaction, both she and Harper have outsized reactions to a couple of situations, I think that's gonna really frustrate readers. Like, why aren't they doing better? But that's ideal. Just because you've gotten older doesn't mean you've necessarily grown or matured.
1: Is there a character that you think the readers will see differently after we spend time with them in these new stories?
2: I think they'll see Robin differently. I think they'll see Jordan a little bit differently, or at least start to. Harper, I think, you know, I think it's, I've heard a number of, you know, readers already, oh, Harper keeps on harpering, and, you know, I can't believe Jordan is acting the way she's acting. But again, you know, these aren't simple. Human emotions are not simple, right? And the way that the world comes at us, and depending on our circumstances, just all you can do is react in the way with the tools that you have at that time. And I think that's what's interesting and complex, and I think that's what's so great for discussion. That's what book clubs are for, that they can discuss these things. And it's my hope and dream that more men will read this book.
1: Women, say more about that.
2: Well, I think it's interesting, you know, the best man was written for black men. I wasn't even thinking about black women when I wrote The Best Man. I know this, it's kind of counterintuitive. It's a wedding setting, and that's, you know, women want the wedding and the princess treatment, and that. But I was focused on the dudes. And if you, even in the middle of the movie, you have a 10-minute scene with the guys playing cards and talking about. So that was the impetus, that was the focus. And so I think that when women get frustrated with, like, some of the decisions that Harper makes, maybe there could be some men that could say, well, I've been there. I know that behavior. I know that thought process, you know, that can say, well, think about this, you know, rather than being in a silo of similar voices, not all the same, but similar voices that are saying, well, I don't understand why a man would do this, or why would he do that? And then a dude might be able to be like, well, because X. And a dude might also say, I don't know why he did it either. And there might be some women that say, I get that too. So I would love it there to be a little bit more of a balance. I know it's harder to get men to read books or even listen, but that would be one of my dreams, to have more men read and have a discussion.
1: Have a conversation, yeah, about it. So what are you hoping that your readers who are in their 40s and their 50s and beyond take away from seeing these characters that we've loved for so long as they navigate this next stage of their life?
2: I think it's going to be a lot of relatability to what's there. You know, they're going to be probably experiencing some of the same things. We explore a lot of different themes. And as the trilogy goes on, we're going to, you know, talk about, I mean, obviously we're talking a little bit about mental health. We're talking about therapy. We're talking about, you know, kind of unrequited love and, you know, finally, you know, kind of coming together to explore that. Can two people that are so similar actually coexist together? Like, or is it just a fantasy? You know, did Harper make the right decision in letting the divorce between he and Robin happen? There's a lot of questions there, and I think there's a lot of themes to explore that I feel like it's worthy discussion.
1: When Malcolm Lee was a 10th grader in high school, did you think, know, or believe that you would create one of the most enduring friendship groups in modern African-American popular culture?
2: 10th grade me. I know that I was encouraged to keep writing. I knew, or at least I felt, I was living a fairly unique existence. I thought that I questioned why God made me black, but not in a way that I was like, I don't want to be black. I'm just like, I just, what is that purpose? And why have, and then, you know, and I was able to examine that because I was in, you think about 10th grade, like, I, you know, since, and five years earlier, I had been in predominantly white environments. And so I looked at my race because I was, you know, kind of forced to, just because that's the environment I was in and that was part of my identity. So I thought that I had a voice to say something. I don't know that I didn't think I was necessarily going to create, you know, an enduring friend group. But I had friends. Even back then, you know, there were white friends that I had. And they were all different. I was friends with athletes. I was friends with comic book nerds. I was friends with theater geeks. And I was friends with cats from the hood. You know what I mean? And so I felt like I was in a unique, that I was going to have a unique voice. I did think that. And I had teachers who encouraged me to write creatively and thought highly of my writing.
1: You've created and done many other projects beyond The Best Man, but do you see that as your legacy or part of it? And you're still young in your career, but it's perhaps time to start thinking about that.
2: You know, listen, I've definitely thought about it. I mean, Gina Prince-Bythewood and I were discussing this a year ago. Like, I was like, how much longer are we going to do this? How much longer are we going to make movies? And, you know, like, maybe 10 years, you know? But I don't necessarily even see myself retiring at 66. You know, I'm going to want to probably keep making movies. I don't think I will have done all the movies I want to do. Best Man will definitely be a huge part of my legacy. Huge. And that's great. It is a story I keep coming back to, characters I keep coming back to, and I think I probably will, you know? I don't know in what form, but yeah, I mean, I'm proud of that legacy. You know, it's like great to be known for that. I don't just only want to be known for it.
1: Exactly. If these characters, Harper, Jordan, Lance, Quentin, Shelby, and the rest, were all together at the cookout, what do you think they'd say about where life has taken them and where they are headed next?
2: I think they would all feel, for the most part, that they've had an enduring legacy, and that they're still learning and still growing. I think by and large would be happy individuals, but still conscious. And I think, you know, some happier than others, and depending on who was there and what environment it was, you know, it might be different. Like, if you take Robin and Candace, for instance, if they're at the cookout with the group, it's different for them than it is for Lance, Harper, Quentin, Merch, Jordan, and Shelby. We all have a college history together, you know? And so they have shared experiences that particularly Robin's not part of, because, and now particularly where she's at in life, you know, she's over in Ghana, and like being back in the States isn't as settling for her. She didn't, the marriage was not what she wanted anymore. It was being a part of the country and where it was. So she had to get out. So I think, for the most part, I think they'd all be pretty, pretty happy and looking back and, like, you know, feel like they've accomplished a lot. But you know, like everybody else, there's other things to do. They're in that sandwich generation, right? Parents, children, and having to parent both of them.
1: Well, that's a whole nother set of stories to tell.
2: Yes.
1: And things to explore. Well, this new book continues the journey of characters that we've laughed with, cried with, and grown up alongside. Malcolm D. Lee, thank you for spending some time with us and giving your fans another chance to reconnect with these old friends that we just can't get enough of.
2: Well, thank you for the opportunity to talk about it.
1: Perspectives is a community and public affairs program produced with you in mind. If there's a perspective you'd enjoy hearing me discuss or a guest we all need to meet, simply let me know. You can email me here at the station or connect via social media. Simply search for my name, Condice Presley, on Facebook, Instagram, or now X. Friends, I appreciate your listening to the show. 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
35: Giappino with the Weather Channel. Mostly cloudy skies, headed up to 88. Now into Blue Ridge. We do have chances for afternoon stray showers and storm. Mostly cloudy, headed up to 82. Clayton will see low 80s. Over towards Blue Ridge, chances for showers and storms to finish out the weekend. Better chances for rain Monday.

0: Welcome to Georgia Focus. I'm John Clark on the Georgia News Network. Mental health may be hard to talk about, but it's something that is needed. When we say mental health, we're talking about a person's ability to cope or respond to normal life stressors. Everyone has mental health, and it's important that we all focus on improving and maintaining our mental wellness. Here today to talk about mental health are Marcy Smith, Executive Director of the Children's Haven, Dr. Michael Davis, Associate Director of Prevention at Guide Incorporated, Dr. Jessica Swin, Director of the Institute for Health Logistics and Analytics at Georgia Southern University, and we'll begin with Jocelyn Wallace, Executive Director of the Never Alone Clubhouse. First of all, tell me about the Never Alone Clubhouse, and you support individuals and families impacted by substance abuse and mental health challenges. What do you do?
1: So I am the Executive Director and founder of the Never Alone Clubhouse. We are an addiction recovery support center, and our main focus is supporting families and individuals affected by substance use disorder and co-occurring mental health challenges. And what that looks like for us is providing direct peer recovery support services, such as recovery check-ins and group recovery meetings or check-ins, as well as mutual aid meetings. We also do workforce development, any kind of harm reduction, overdose intervention, and education. We also operate what's called Recovery to the Rescue. It's okay. A mobilized recovery bus that goes out and meets people.
0: So talk about that, Recovery to the Rescue. That's interesting.
1: Yeah, so we're really proud of that initiative. We're going into our second year with it. That mobilized recovery RV goes out in all of Douglas County and Carroll County. We are eliminating barriers to access to care. So for individuals who don't have transportation or in areas that we hotspot for high rate of use and high rate of overdose, we go into those communities and provide direct support services. We also allow individuals that don't have access to showers or food.
0: Yeah.
1: We take food out there and we allow them to take showers. But most importantly, we are just building genuine connection with individuals and allowing them to know that recovery is possible. And when they are ready to take that step, that we're there to help them along the way.
0: Wow. What are some of the biggest barriers that people face out there looking for, trying to get well, get over this? What are the biggest barriers you face?
1: Just access to care altogether. Yeah. A lot of individuals don't even know where to start.
0: Right.
1: You know, it's such an overwhelming disorder that we don't know how or where to begin. We want to so badly, but we just don't know how to. Wow. And so being a person with lived experience and a person who has been in long-term recovery, I get to go and sit with these individuals and have the opportunity to share, you know, just that lived experience with them.
0: Wow. So you take it to them instead of them coming to you. A lot of times the recovery.
1: That's right. That's right. So we meet them where they are, no matter where that's at.
0: Wow, that's amazing. That's amazing. So how do we know if somebody is struggling with recovery, if they need to recover or something? Do we have some certain signs?
1: For us, you know, that looks different. Yeah. So, you know, typically there's a lot of ambivalence sometimes in do I need to change where I'm at in life? I know that's what I struggled with mostly was I ready to make the necessary changes to get well and stay well? And so we don't really typically try to identify that for the individual. Okay. We let that individual identify that when they're ready. But we want to make sure that in areas with high rate of use or high rate of overdose, that it's there when they make that decision.
0: And what does it look like when they look like they're recovering? How do they look then?
1: Oh, it is absolutely incredible.
0: Really?
1: And it is just beautiful. You see lives restored, family restoration. You see them being able to find employment, becoming an individual who just is excited to give back to the community. You see them starting to build things, you know, get their vehicles and visitation with children. It's just such a beautiful thing.
0: Where can people find out more information about you, about Never Alone Club?
1: The Never Alone Clubhouse can be located on the website at www.neveralonech.com.

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2: And so when we look at mental health, we can't just look at the individual, but we look at everything around them in their community.
3: That's interesting that you do that. You look at all their environment, kind of, you know?
2: Mm-hmm.
3: It's interesting. Yeah. How does that help you help people?
2: Yeah, no, that's a great question. I think that, you know, particularly looking at rural communities where they face like a myriad of problems, whether it's like limited access to, health providers or distance from care. We have to look at their environment in order to really see what the issues are and then come up with solutions that are helpful that would not only work in their environment, but also be sustainable.
3: Now you're roughly you're somewhat in a rural area. So the rural Georgians face the same thing there. They have to get to a bigger city to get the mental health they need?
2: Yeah, exactly. I mean, it is clear that rural communities are absolutely underserved.
3: Mm-hmm.
2: And that gap is significant. I do live in a rural area. And I can see where people may live like 45 minutes or farther from the nearest mental health provider. There's also fewer specialists in rural communities. And then you layer a stigma on top of all of that, that is sometimes, carried in communities. Then all of a sudden people are afraid to seek help. And so I think that's where the environmental component comes in and why it's really important to look at all of the different resources that people can access and the barriers to accessing those resources.
3: Yeah, because they just sit there and they just say, well, what I can't, 45 minutes away, I'm not going to worry about that. What does that mean for a community to have the resources to help? That really means a lot, doesn't it? To have resources that help.
2: Oh, yeah, absolutely. And I think it's not just resources that look like they're helping, right? But instead, it's resources that really the data shows that they're effective and that they're efficient. And, you know, that's one thing that's not talked about a lot is efficiency. Rural communities typically have lower volume and a smaller budget.
3: Right.
2: And so being able to create solutions to help address stigma or provider access is really important. But in order for it to last long term, you have to think about those kind of factors.
3: So how do we get out of that from just build more rural health mental centers or something like that, really?
2: Well, so that's a really good question, and Albert's talking about it. So one thing that IHLA does or tries to do is really think of novel, innovative solutions.
3: Yeah.
2: That helps work within the infrastructure that is already there. Yeah. So, frequently people talk about the needs of rural communities or the ways that rural communities are lacking. But instead, what IHLA does is it looks at the strengths of rural communities and sees what's working well and try to amplify those.
3: Yeah.
2: And frequently it's not some professor at a university that knows what's needed. It's actually the community members who may just have like a resource barrier or like a financial barrier that once those barriers are removed, actually provide the solutions that the communities need.

0: Wow, that's amazing. So where can you go now to find out more information on what you do?
1: Oh, thank you. So you could actually, you know, go into your favorite search engine and type in Georgia Southern IHLA or Georgia Southern Institute for Health Logistics and Analytics. And you should come right to our website. And on our website, you can learn more about the work we're doing, whether it's looking at how we engage and interact with rural communities, both in Georgia and internationally, or how we're working with the Georgia Opioid Abatement Trust in order to really improve rural opioid harm reduction practices in rural communities. So we have a lot of projects going on, but you can certainly go to our website to learn more.
0: Dr. Jessica Swin, Director of the Institute for Health Logistics and Analytics from Georgia Southern University. Now let's hear from Dr. Michael Davis. He's Associate Director of Prevention at Guide Incorporated. When we say mental health, we're talking about a person's ability to cope with and respond to normal life stressors. What do people normally who are having some type of mental issue, what do they do? What do they think about?
2: Well, there's a lot of things that someone that is going through a crisis or mental health issue might think about. I think the common things that we see with people that are coping with is the idea that they're alone or they can't be helped in a lot of ways, or no one will understand what they're going through, or I think that's the narrative that sometimes sabotages people in our thinking, and what really keeps people from asking for help or wanting to talk about it, because they feel like they're going to be judged or there's stigma surrounding asking for help. And really what we have to normalize in society is that it is okay to ask for help, and we all need help. And that's the best thing we can do, is talk to somebody when things are hard.
0: Yeah, I agree. What do you do in that situation where you have somebody that's just so they don't want to talk to anybody, can't talk to anybody, nothing. What do you do to reach them?
2: I think as kind of that bystander and that person that is loving them, it is letting them know and normalizing that you see them struggling, and that it's okay to struggle, and that they're not alone.
0: Right.
2: And really giving them the space to talk if they want to, but keeping in touch with them, saying, you're not alone, I'm here, we can get help together.
0: Yeah.
2: Understanding that they have to be willing to talk to you, but sometimes it's just opening that door and staying kind and checking in on them, and spreading that kindness and that care and concern about them.
0: And substance abuse, if they're drinking too much alcohol, taking drugs, whatever they're doing, substance abuse is tied to mental health. So oftentimes they start doing that to try to deal with it. What do you do in that situation?
2: Yeah, I think what we have to understand about substance use and even suicide is that they're not the problem. They're usually perceived solutions to a problem that's going on.
0: Right.
2: And so oftentimes people do turn to substances to kind of help with their mental health that's going on. They try to self-medicate in some ways. I think the best way when you see someone that's turning to substances is checking in on them again, right?
0: Right.
2: And saying, hey, I noticed this is happening. I'm noticing you're drinking more than you have in the past. Is everything okay? Would you like to talk about something? And then sharing concerns of, you know, substances, especially with our youth, normalizing that, substances do not solve problems. They only add to problems that we have later, right? And
0: right.
2: So you can't delay feeling, or you can try to delay feeling feelings, but they're going to come out eventually. It's kind of taking that brave step of having that conversation. If you notice someone is starting to use substances or using more than they have in the past, and checking in with them and just saying, opening that door, saying, hey, there are other ways for help, and that this isn't a solution. This is just going to add to the problems.
0: Do you notice that happening among substance abuses, happening among young people when they get in a situation like that?
2: Yeah, I think, you have to look at 90% of adults with substance use disorders started using substances before they were 18.
0: Right.
2: So 90% that have diagnosable disorders started when they're kids. And I think youth nowadays and always, the average age of onset is somewhere between 13 and 15 years old when they start using substances. And I think it's just, if there's troubles and they're trying to solve with a limited menu, yeah, and turn to something to make them feel good quick on that. And oftentimes, sometimes that is substances. And so I think that is important to notice when youth are struggling, because they don't always have all of the skills or knowledge of resources,
0: right,
2: that adults may or may not have, right, on there.
0: Right.
2: So it's our job as a caring adult to notice when they're struggling and then intervene early and kind of give them extra tools, understanding that they may not have all the tools in front of them. Especially if we see any substance use, we will need to intervene fast, yeah, and quick.
0: Where can you go to find out more about this? And if you're a youth or anybody for that matter, where should you go?
2: Well, one thing that our agency provides is a lot of training, mm-hmm, on that. And so guideinc.org, so GUIDEINC.org. And if you go to our events page, we give a lot of free training or paid training. You can pay for one of our best tools that I tell people I think everyone should take is youth mental health first aid. And that's,
0: yeah,
2: a training that we do that just kind of goes through what is typical adolescent development and when might a child be and a youth might be struggling. And if they're struggling, how do you intervene well on there, and gives you the tools and the abilities to intervene on that. So that's one asset with there. I think 988 is a great asset, yeah, that everyone needs to know, that that is kind of your support, and they can get you, get you the skills or the tools that you need and kind of do some emergency response there. And then, of course, you can always call your local United Way if you're trying to navigate community connections. United Way is a great resource too, as well. I think their 211 is their number to kind of navigate community resources.
0: That's Dr. Michael Davis, Associate Director of Prevention at Guide Incorporated. Now, let's hear from Marcy Smith. She's Executive Director of the Children's Haven. Well, what is the mission of the Children's Haven?
3: The Children's Haven is a nonprofit organization promoting the health and happiness of children who've been impacted by abuse and neglect. So we serve kids who are experiencing foster care and families who might be in crisis and at risk of foster care involvement.
0: And now, what area do you serve, and what's the biggest reason children are coming to you in that area?
3: We're located in Cherokee County in North Georgia, and the number one reason we're seeing children come into the foster care system is due to substance use of their caretakers. So neglect because of that substance use of the caretakers.
0: Oh, really? Oh, so what happens to them, and then what happens if their parents go away, or they and just come to you until their parents get straightened out, and then they go back to their parents?
3: Yeah, a lot of times we will find that these families are not fortunate to have a network of support. So they may not have additional family members to lean on while they're going through crisis. And so if there are not appropriate supports there with the family, the children may come into the foster care system and be placed with another family member. They could be placed with a group home or hopefully a local family in Cherokee County. We always have a need for additional foster homes in our own county because it's important for kids to be placed in the county where they live. The parents will have a case plan that's set up for them with their case manager through the Department of Family and Children Services. they will work that case plan, and hopefully that includes efforts for recovery of their substance use and housing and employment and all of the things that they need, including parent education, so that we can ensure that when it is hopefully time to reunify, the children will be safe back home with their families.
0: And that the children have mental problems as a result of their parents' actions or something like that?
3: So our kids and teens have experienced trauma.
0: Yeah.
3: Through whatever way that brought them into the system, different forms of abuse or neglect or housing insecurity, substance use, all of the different things that they have been exposed to in their young lives have been traumatic for them. And so their mental health is affected. And when they come into the foster care system, having to be placed somewhere where this is brand new to you and a new family, a new environment, all of the different people that come into their lives and all the different services that they're going to receive, it's a lot. So mental health is definitely something that we prioritize. We at the Children's Haven match up CASA volunteers. Those are court-appointed special advocates.
0: Okay.
3: And these volunteers are trained to support these children with trauma-informed care. They stand by their side, and they advocate for their best interests inside and outside the courtroom. And a lot of times that mental health factor is a piece of the services that we're advocating for to make sure that they're getting the full care that they need.
0: And what do you take to be a CASA volunteer or a chin-up mentor? What's it take to be one of those? How can you volunteer?
3: Yeah, our volunteers are amazing. They are so selfless, and they give so much of their own time to advocate for the needs of a child while they're in foster care. So a CASA volunteer will go through 40 hours of training. We use a nationally recognized training program. They will have a staff from our organization assigned to them to walk alongside them and make sure that they can navigate the system and navigate the judicial system and all of the parts that may be totally out of the realm of what they normally experience. So anyone can really do it because we provide them with the skills and the knowledge. They have to have a caring heart, be committed, and go through the training process, clear a background check, and go through an interview process as well.
0: Are you seeing great success with this?
3: We are. Our CASA volunteers are amazing. Kids who have a CASA volunteer are more likely to show improvements in mental health. They're more likely to show improvements in their academics. They're more likely to have their needs met because that CASA is constantly advocating for them inside of the courtroom. The other side, we also have volunteers who are supporting kids who may not be in foster care yet, but just having that positive adult influence in their life is such an important indicator of supporting mental health early on when they need it most.
0: And where can you go to find out about the Children's Haven and get all the information you need?
3: Our website is CherokeeChildrensHaven.org. And we're also active on social media. 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
0: That's Marcy Smith, Executive Director of the Children's Haven. We want to thank all of our guests on today's program. From the Never Alone Clubhouse, Jocelyn Wallace, who's Executive Director, Dr. Jessica Swin, Director of the Institute for Health Logistics and Analytics at Georgia Southern University, Dr. Michael Davis, Associate Director of Prevention at Guide Incorporated, and Marcy Smith, the Executive Director of the Children's Haven. 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

0: Welcome to the Georgia Focus Extra. I'm Katie Gray on the Georgia News Network. Local artist J.D. Koth, who was born and raised in Atlanta, graduated from Georgia State University and has had his work displayed at museums and on major hit shows like Stranger Things, shares his thoughts on AI impacts on the creative fields. So thank you so much for taking a few minutes to chat with me. Tell me a little bit about your work and what you have worked on around Atlanta. Obviously, AI is a huge conversation across multiple fields, right? It's everywhere. It's probably not going anywhere anytime soon.
1: Right.
0: For the perspective of an artist, though, and the level of perspective and creativity and craftsmanship that obviously goes into your work, do you think that that is something that could eventually be automated?
1: Are you asking if AI could basically assist an artist?
0: Well, that, or could we have AI artists?
1: I'm very resistant to that idea. We have AI artists. I mean, that's a really philosophical question, I feel like, because, well, right now, AI, almost art, you're like, is this, what is art in a way? You know, is it, and does it need to come from a human that has sentience, or can a computer make it? But, you know, really, a human made the AI, and then the AI makes art. But I guess you could maybe call it art, but I think there'd still be a human touch in there. I don't know, though.
0: I was just curious because from what I understand, where AI is as it is right now, what I think a lot of people don't understand is it's, you know, taking real artists' work and meshing it together in a way to create whatever the thing is that is being asked of it. But then you're right. Mm-hmm. Like, the question would be, do artists do that too? Because if you're inspired by another artist's work, I don't know.
1: You know, I did see a really interesting, social media thing where a performance artist was copying AI, because there are these AI videos that make these songs that just describe how, like, everyday objects are created or made. And then I saw this woman just singing her version of one of those songs, and I was like, oh, that's kind of clever. So maybe we can rip off AI, and I'm sure it's going to become a collaboration. And I mean, it is hard to avoid it. I feel like I get from art directors and design teams, they'll send me AI images as reference images now, which is a new thing probably in the past 2 years that started to happen. I would be looking at a reference image and I'd be like, wait, this is not real. It's definitely very interesting.
0: Are you getting questions where people are wanting to make sure that the art in front of them is made by you, made by a real person, and not assisted at all through the lens of AI?
1: I did make sure I put on my sign that I had at the festival, handmade. No one really asked me that, but I have seen at festivals that people do not like AI art, and I think you can even get kicked out of a festival if you have AI art, certain ones. Even 3D printed stuff, people I've noticed aren't loving as much, as it's not as novel anymore, and people are more interested in handmade stuff. So maybe AI is doing artists a favor by, showing people, hey, it could be just all 3D printed stuff, if humans stop making things. So appreciate artists while you can, and buy art from artists that you like.
0: I really appreciate your time and your insight. Is there anything that I didn't ask or that you didn't get a chance to talk on or expand on?
1: Well, my website is jdkoth.art, and my Instagram is my name, jdkoth. Yeah, I appreciate you taking the time to talk to me. That was fun.
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23: Jeffino with the Weather Channel. Mostly cloudy skies, headed up to 88. Now into Blue Ridge. We do have chances for afternoon stray showers and storms. Mostly cloudy, headed up to 82. Clayton will see low 80s. Over towards Blue Ridge, chances for showers and storms to finish out the weekend. Better chances for rain Monday.

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18: Northeast Georgia weather.
19: Jeff Eno with the Weather Channel. Mostly cloudy skies, headed up to 88. Now into Blue Ridge. We do have chances for afternoon stray showers and storms. Mostly cloudy, headed up to 82. Clayton will see low 80s. Over towards Blue Ridge, chances for showers and storms to finish out the weekend. Better chances for rain Monday.

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12: Northeast Georgia weather.
13: Jaffino with the Weather Channel. Mostly cloudy skies, headed up to 88. Now into Blue Ridge. We do have chances for afternoon stray showers and storms. Mostly cloudy, headed up to 82. Clayton will see low 80s. Over towards Blue Ridge, chances for showers and storms to finish out the weekend. Better chances for rain Monday.

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15: I'm Jeff Maher with the Weather Channel. Partly to mostly cloudy to wrap up this week, and there will be a slight chance for a shower thunderstorm this afternoon with a high in the upper 80s. Still a slight chance for a shower storm tonight with a low of 69. Rain will increase in coverage on Monday tomorrow to begin the week as the high temperature approaches 80 degrees.

0: Magic 1021, 80s, 90s, and today. Father's Day is on the way, and it's time to celebrate the man in your life who brought you to the daddy-daughter dance, gave you driving lessons, took control of the grill, and gave you the look when you did something he didn't like.
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13: I'm Jeff Moore with the Weather Channel. Partly to mostly cloudy to wrap up this weekend. There'll be a slight chance for a shower thunderstorm this afternoon with a high in the upper 80s. Still a slight chance for a shower storm tonight with a low of 69. Rain will increase in coverage on Monday tomorrow to begin the week as the high temperature approaches 80 degrees.

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Our colors will fade eventually, so if our time is running out, day after day, we'll make the mundane a masterpiece. Oh my, my, oh my, my love, I take one look at you, you're taking me

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11: I'm Jeff Moore with the Weather Channel. Partly to mostly cloudy to wrap up this weekend. There'll be a slight chance for a shower thunderstorm this afternoon with a high in the upper 80s. Still a slight chance for a shower storm tonight with a low of 69. Rain will increase in coverage on Monday tomorrow to begin the week as the high temperature approaches 80 degrees.

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19: I'm Jeff Moore with the Weather Channel. Partly to mostly cloudy to wrap up this weekend. There'll be a slight chance for a shower thunderstorm this afternoon with a high in the upper 80s. Still a slight chance for a shower storm tonight with a low of 69. Rain will increase in coverage on Monday tomorrow to begin the week as the high temperature approaches 80 degrees.

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7: I'm Jeff Marr with the Weather Channel. Partly to mostly cloudy to wrap up this weekend. There'll be a slight chance for a shower thunderstorm this afternoon with a high in the upper 80s. Still a slight chance for a shower storm tonight with a low of 69. Rain will increase in coverage on Monday, tomorrow to begin the week as the high temperature approaches 80 degrees.

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They feel so good. Something's

0: 101, 80s, 90s, and today. Father's Day is on the way, and it's time to celebrate the man in your life who brought you to the daddy-daughter dance, gave you driving lessons, took control of the grill, and gave you the look when you did something he didn't like.
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14: Northeast Georgia weather.
15: Jeff Eno with the Weather Channel. Pretty much straight, a scattered variety showers and storms here to finish out the weekend. We'll drop back to close to 70 now for the mountains. Going to be seeing the stray showers of thunderstorms over towards Blue Ridge in mid-60s. Mostly clouds around Clayton and 65.

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Have you seen Sabrina Carpenter on The Muppet Show? They did a brand new updated episode. I don't know if it's a whole season or just one episode, but she says she styles herself after Miss Piggy. And I totally see it. I love it. It's Magic 102.1.

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1: On June 29th, 2012, it hit a record 109 degrees in Athens. And on that day, along with every other brutally hot day since 1968, Stanfield Air Systems was here, working to keep the community cool. As Athens endures another scorching, maybe record-breaking summer, Stanfield Air Systems will be here, like they've been for decades, to make sure you stay comfortable.

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20: Jeff Eno with the Weather Channel. Pretty much straight, a scattered variety showers and storms here to finish out the weekend. We'll drop back to close to 70 now for the mountains. Going to be seeing the stray showers of thunderstorms over towards Blue Ridge in mid-60s. Mostly clouds around Clayton and 65.

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1: weather. Jeff Eno with the Weather Channel. Pretty much straight, a scattered variety showers and storms here to finish out the weekend. We'll drop back to close to 70 now for the mountains. Going to be seeing the stray showers of thunderstorms over towards Blue Ridge in mid-60s. Mostly clouds around Clayton and 65.

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17: Jeff Eno with the Weather Channel. Pretty much straight, a scattered variety of showers and storms here to finish out the weekend. We'll drop back to close to 70 now for the mountains. Going to be seeing the stray showers of thunderstorms over towards Blue Ridge in mid-60s. Mostly clouds around Clayton and

0: Magic 1021, 80s, 90s, and today. Father's Day is on the way, and it's time to celebrate the man in your life who brought you to the daddy-daughter dance, gave you driving lessons, took control of the grill, and gave you the look when you did something he didn't like.
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18: Jeff Eno with the Weather Channel. Pretty much straight, a scattered variety showers and storms here to finish out the weekend. We'll drop back to close to 70 now for the mountains. Going to be seeing the stray showers of thunderstorms over towards Blue Ridge in mid-60s. Mostly clouds around Clayton in 65.

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